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2: From Feature Story News in Washington, I'm Tony Waterman. President Donald Trump says he's not satisfied with Iran's latest ceasefire proposal and that he's mulling blasting the hell out of the country, although he added his preference is not to resume strikes. He did not disclose the details of the new offer from Tehran, but the latest threats come at a critical juncture. A 60-day deadline for the administration to seek congressional approval for the war expires on Friday. Under the War Powers Act of 1973, the president could also seek a 30-day extension or start withdrawing troops. The White House says it will do none of that, claiming the ceasefire has paused the 60-day clock and hostilities are terminated. It's a completely novel interpretation of the law, which contains no such pause button. Legal experts say it's unlikely to pass muster in court. Democratic lawmakers are also skeptical, but with Congress now in recess for a week, it seems the passing of this deadline, which is meant to constrain the president's military power, will have little impact on the war itself. Donald Trump is renewing his threat to pull American troops out of European bases as his frustration grows over a perceived lack of support from U.S. allies. FSN's Mitch McCann reports.
3: After posting online that the U.S. is considering a reduction in American troops in Germany, Mr. Trump doubled down when speaking to reporters, saying they haven't been exactly on board, adding when asked if he would cut troops in Italy and Spain, "Why shouldn't I? Italy has not been of any help. Spain has been horrible, absolutely." The U.S. launched its joint attack on Iran without notifying most of its allies. German Chancellor Friedrich Merz suggested this week that America was being humiliated by Iran and that it didn't have an effective strategy to end the war, likely infuriating Mr. Trump further. According to reports, more than 36,000 active duty U.S. military personnel are stationed in Germany, 12,600 in Italy, and 3,800 in Spain. Mitch McCann, New York.
2: A man has been charged with attempted murder after two Jewish men were stabbed in North London on Wednesday. It comes as the UK's terror threat level is raised to severe, meaning officials believe an attack is highly likely in the coming months. There's been a spate of anti-Semitic attacks in the UK in recent months. Metropolitan Police Chief Mark Rowley says his force is working hard to protect Jewish communities.
4: We've been putting immense resources into North West London protecting Jewish communities over the past few weeks, which I know community leaders have noticed, and we're really determined to sustain that level of protection. I think we have to recognise that what police are dealing with and what we're trying to protect communities against, we're dealing with the symptoms of a disease, of a pandemic perhaps, of anti-Semitism.
2: From bureaus worldwide, this is FSN.
5: With FSN Spotlight, I'm Simon Marks. Today, the fear of Britain's Jewish community after a 45-year-old Somali man is accused of stabbing two members of a London suburb's Jewish population in broad daylight. The country's Prime Minister, the head of the Metropolitan Police and the local Member of Parliament were all jeered and barracked by local residents when they visited the scene of the attack in Golders Green. And many Jews say that with a rising tide of anti-Semitic and, in this case, terrorist assaults being launched against their community, they no longer feel safe in Britain. Lord Daniel Finkelstein is a journalist and author of his own family's history, Hitler, Stalin, Mum and Dad.
6: People are shocked and they're angry. They want to quite reasonably put pressure on anybody who can help us stop this happening. What had seemed completely tranquil country does now seem more scary to Jews. I wouldn't want to live anywhere else, and I'm glad my parents settled here. It's just that everywhere in the world, whether it be Bondi Beach or Israel or the United Kingdom or Paris or Amsterdam, it's not completely safe for Jews.
5: There are around 275,000 Jewish people living in the UK. Some say they fear for their safety in public, but others say they're not choosing to abandon wearing any obvious symbols of their faith in order to defend Britain's freedoms.
2: And a recap of today's headlines. President Donald Trump says he's not satisfied with Iran's latest ceasefire proposal and that he's mulling blasting the hell out of the country. President Trump has renewed threats to pull U.S. troops out of European bases as his frustration grows over a perceived lack of support from allies. A man has been charged with attempted murder after two Jewish men were stabbed in North London on Wednesday. That's Feature Story News, Tony Waterman reporting.

0: It's good to take a look back and say hello to all things and people you may have said goodbye to long ago and remember them. I'm Father
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4: weather. Get ready for a rainy Friday with a high of 46. Tonight, conditions will be cloudy and temperatures will dip to 40 degrees. Saturday will be cloudy with some sun and a high of 46. This is Brennan with the weather here on WJCU 88.7.
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You just heard No Known Drink or Jug by Japan Droids. I just have one question. What is going on with this weather? It's May. I should be wearing shorts and a t-shirt, not pants and a hoodie. Like, this is actually unreal. And it doesn't even sound like it's just Ohio. My parents, who are out of state, are also talking about how it's so cold and all that. Oh, well. Anyways, this is Brandon on WJCU. And coming up next, we have So Dark by Dan Kroll.

0: You just heard Ember by Ice Age. This is Brandon on WJCU. Let's talk about the gas prices. It's almost $5 somewhere. That is absolutely unreal. I cannot wait till I have to put gas on my mom's card and then she comes and yells at me. But you know what? It's all right. That's a problem for later. Anyways, we have more coming up.
1: The following rules and restrictions apply to all WJCU contests. 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Deceptive or disruptive behavior during contests may result in immediate and/or indefinite disqualification. 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

Hi, Lovey. It's Grandma May. I love your song. If I were any better and I felt well, I'd get up and dance.

0: I'm Carolyn Knoll Sorg, selected as the 27th president of John Carroll University. 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
1: We've all had the experience of facing a big decision and not knowing how to think clearly about it. Today's guest is Dr. Martina Moore, who leads the counseling department at John Carroll University and trains future counselors. She's also an alum of the counseling program she now runs. Today, we're going to talk about what psychology and the counseling field can teach us about making decisions and how developing emotional clarity can help us think more clearly under pressure. Dr. Moore, thanks for being here with me today.
2: Thank you so much for having me.
1: Well, let's start by talking about, when we imagine a tough choice that we have to make and we're thinking about a big decision, mm-hmm. we're discerning something. What shapes our thinking, what's happening inside?
2: Yeah. So when a big decision comes up, oftentimes we get into this threat mode. Our brain goes immediately to fear. And we're like, okay, I'm afraid. What's going on here? What's happening here? And so we begin to make decisions out of that fearful mode. And so it's important that we recognize that, we know that, and it's okay to even lean into that. So, we talk a lot about anxiety. And I often look at anxiety and I teach my clients that anxiety is really on a spectrum. It can be mild, moderate, or severe. And if we can make those decisions in that mild to moderate stage, then we can also bring the reasoning in. And it's important to bring the two in together, okay? We're not going to ignore that I'm afraid. We're not going to ignore that I have this anxiety, because anxiety tells us a lot. It gives us a lot to think about. It tells us, okay, what are we feeling with our emotions? And then we can also bring in the reasoning part alongside it and mirror the two together. It's when we look at anxiety as the enemy that we get in trouble. And many times we'll look at it as, okay, I shouldn't feel that way. But it's a God-given emotion. And it's a reason why we have anxiety, because it gives us messages. It gives us cues. But we haven't been taught that it's okay to lean into our anxiety and say, what's happening here? What am I sensing? What am I aware of? And then how can I bring that other part of my brain in along with this to make the best decision?
1: Wow. So anxiety can sometimes be a very helpful tool, sometimes a distorting tool.
2: Exactly.
1: How do we figure out which one is which if we're feeling, that stress or anxiety?
2: That's a great question. So cognitive distortions, as we call them, are those things that build up after we've had a traumatic event that happens. I'll give you an example. You're on the playground as a kid. You fall. Everyone teases you. You don't do well. And then that brings up a memory for you. Something like that happens again. That triggers that same emotion and that feeling. And that cognitive distortion comes up again. And so we begin to do things like, okay, we will overgeneralize and think, okay, if this happens, this is going to happen. We'll start thinking in terms of being catastrophic about something. Something happens, and instead of leaning into what could be positive, we immediately go to the negative, because we haven't challenged those cognitive distortions from our childhood, from past relationships, from when we didn't do well in something. And so what we do is we generalize those emotions and feelings, and then we develop these cognitive distortions rather than saying, okay, this anxiety is here because it's reminding me of something. And it's saying, okay, but it doesn't have to be all the way over to the other side now when we're leaning. And it's not until we learn how to regulate ourselves that we can not lean into the negativity, but lean for something more positive.
1: Absolutely. So as a counselor, how do you help someone recognize when they're having a cognitive distortion? How do you get past that? How do you help someone past that?
2: Yeah. So we do this little activity where we check it out. Okay, so I'm sitting with a client and I'll ask them, they'll give me a cognitive distortion like, oh my God, this is just awful and it's just going to end this way. And I'll say, well, can we check this out and see if that's accurate? And so the way that we check it out is we go back and look at, when was the first time you felt that feeling before? When was the first time that emotion came up for you? Where was this rooted and grounded for you? And then we say, okay, moving forward, have you checked it out with the current situation? Is it possible that it may come out another way? And what are the possibilities of the other way that it can come out? As we begin to slow down and we begin to check it out, people will begin to say, wow, I held on to that distortion 20, 30 years because of something that happened here. And as I learned to check it out in the present, I began to learn that that's not true. It doesn't have to be true. It doesn't have to play out this way. We have a way of also making things happen for ourselves. Okay, because of those cognitive distortions, no one's challenged us on them. We've not assigned a new meaning on them. And so we have a way of really making it happen again in the current situation. And so I help clients and students learn that when you go into the field, you can sit with someone that's having these distortions and it's okay to challenge them in a healthy way so that they can have a new way of looking at things.
1: Wow. So if we're looking to challenge those feelings in ourselves, and you know, I'm hearing you about the importance of taking a pause and really examining what's going on here. Where's the truth of it? And what might be something I'm filling in from a past experience? Are there any practical tools or questions that if I'm not sitting across from you in a therapy session,
2: yeah,
1: that I might just work into my daily practice to help me,
2: yeah,
1: work through that?
2: Yeah. So we call that regulating your emotions.
1: Uh-huh.
2: And ways that you regulate. So things that I had to learn to do for myself was exactly what you said, pause. I needed to learn to slow down and to stop and not respond and to react so quickly. So something comes in, I get this anxiety, I notice the anxiety. I cause myself to sit with the anxiety because we don't want to do that. We immediately want the anxiety to be gone. Rather than saying, it's giving me something. It's giving me a message. And for me, what I learned is that it's giving me the message that, okay, one of those distortions are about to pop up and it's time for you to slow down and lean in and really figure out what's going on here. So causing yourself to stop, to not answer that email right away, to not respond to the person across from you who just said something to you that brings up something old for you and you really want to jump in and say, okay, I got an answer for that. No, I need to slow down and allow myself to wait for a moment. And that was something that I really had to practice for myself because I would find myself, I can be quick to the draw and later I regretted it. So I had to learn that's not the healthiest thing for me. And so I teach people now to slow down, to pause, to wait, and to lean into that anxiety and say, what's coming up for me here? We have to be willing, though, to be honest with ourselves. Because oftentimes we're not willing to do that. We want to stick with those old traits rather than saying, this hasn't really been working for me. And it's really causing me some problems in relationships. It's causing me some problems in making decisions. And really what's doing best for myself, is this serving me in the best way?
1: And so I imagine, or maybe I'm thinking in my own life about when I may have been guilty of doing this, but I imagine that when you're jumping to a conclusion, you're filling in maybe absent having the facts. You're filling in with past experience. Mm-hmm. And so is there anything to asking additional clarifying questions in a situation or, you know, getting more information as a method of overcoming maybe a cognitive distortion that's coming in from the past?
2: Absolutely. I mean, one of the things that we really work on is really getting clarity. Like, where's the root of this? You know, where did this begin? Where did this start? What did you assign to this? What were you feeling? What are you feeling now? How is your body responding to this even in the moment? And I'll tell you, what we see the most is really at the root of it is fear. And so we begin to find at the root, so there's a fear. There's a fear that I'm going to be rejected again. There's a fear that I'm going to fail again. There's a fear that I'm not going to get it right again. And so when we begin to tap into that meaning and that fear and able to name it, that that's what it is. So fear is really that emotion that many of us don't like to speak about. And it's the emotion that most of us feel and we're not able to name.
1: Yeah.
2: And so we name it other things. We ignore it. You know, we make it really a comfort zone for ourselves.
1: Mm-hmm. So you're getting into emotions, which I think is such an important core of what I hoped we might get to talk about today, because that idea of the pursuit of comfort, right? Mm-hmm. It doesn't always serve us. And I think as a society, we've come to perhaps overvalue that.
2: Absolutely.
1: So when we think about regulating our emotions and helping us kind of ready ourselves before a consequential decision that we need to make, mm-hmm. you know, tell us about kind of the range of things you might be feeling. You talked about fear. Mm-hmm. Are there other emotions that commonly come up and any perhaps that you think are undervalued by the larger collective?
2: Yeah, fear is the main one. And there are others, things like, you know, am I going to be able to do this? You know, am I good enough? Will I be accepted? Will I fail? You know, those are so common and they drive people so much. And I often talk about sitting in uncomfortable situations and being comfortable. So let me explain that. Mm-hmm. We will ignore those emotions and be as uncomfortable as we can. And at the same time, we're comfortable because it's familiar to us. And so it's familiar to us and we're afraid to challenge that familiarity. So I have talked with people about, you know, fear actually being a comfort zone for us. And one of the things that happened to me that I was challenged with it, there was a big decision that I needed to make. And I was so fearful. And people kept saying to me, wow, you are so humble about all of this. And I realized when I was sitting with my own counselor that it wasn't humility, it was fear, masked as humility. And when I named it during this same exercise of getting to the root of what was going on with me, I was able to name, I'm not humble. I'm just as afraid as I can be. And so I'm sitting here pretending like everything's okay and I've got this and yeah, and I'm just going to sit here. And she and I really worked through, I was so afraid. And when I can name it, then I was really able to make the decision and make the change that I needed to and get to the root of what was I afraid of. I was afraid of transition. I was afraid that I was going to fail. I was afraid that I wasn't going to be accepted. I was just downright afraid of the unknown. And when I could name that, then I could move myself from my comfort zone and move myself into making that transition that I needed to make.
1: Wow. So even just naming the thing, mm-hmm. right, it helps you. And this is probably a practice of pausing and noticing, right, and being mindful. But it helps you recognize what's not serving you and maybe those cognitive distortions that become so ingrained that we're not even conscious of it. It's not becoming conscious and naming the thing. That's brilliant.
2: Yeah.
1: Wow.
2: Yeah.
1: And now you get at the right root issue.
2: Exactly.
1: And you solve the right issue and you make the decision around the right factors, not the wrong factors.
2: That's it. Exactly.
1: Wow. Wow.
2: And that's why counseling is so important.
1: Mm-hmm.
2: You know, I'm a counselor, as you guys know. And I stress to people, it's just so important because even the things that we think are little could be really affecting our lives. It could really make or break us making the right decisions for ourselves or leaning into that next step or overcoming that fear or saying yes to something we've said no to for so long or even believing that we can do it because those messages have been set up for so long in our brain from being a little child. That someone said something to you from, you know, and a relationship that you were in that was not serving you correctly. And then you go to the root of it and you say, okay, this is not accurate anymore. And I can do this. So even for myself, I'll go back to myself as an example. As a little girl, I had a bad stutter. And I was afraid to speak in public. And so my mother put me in speech classes. And back in those days, when you went to speech class, you know, you were in this little trailer in the back where they sent you to these special classes. So I was teased for going to those special classes. But I remember my speech teacher told me one day, she said, you are going to speak to the masses. She said, you're excellent at this. It's just somewhere you got a message that you couldn't. And it changed my life. And so before I began to speak, I'm very fearful. And then I begin to open my mouth because I remind myself about those cognitive distortions. And I remind myself that I'm a different person today.
1: Wow. Well, I can affirm that you are a phenomenal speaker. And it's amazing to understand, though, I think sometimes when we witness someone who's mastered something, we forget that they've gone through a whole process of getting to that point and, yeah. and what went into it and what they believed or didn't believe about their ability to do it.
2: Yeah.
1: Wow. That's phenomenal.
2: Thank you.
1: So let's talk a little bit about burnout. Because we're in this sort of overworked, overwhelmed culture. You know, we hear it on our campus. Just this morning, I heard from students who say, I take on so much, right? And I want to take on so much. But when we do that, what's at risk in terms of our emotional intelligence, our emotional regulation that puts us in sort of a space to make good choices?
2: Yeah, our brain is really drained when we're in burnout. Mm-hmm. And we're not able to really make the proper decisions. Our emotional reasoning is not there. It's not in place. We're not at the height of really being on point. And so burnout can really cause so much. And so then we begin to make decisions out of that place. And oftentimes when we make decisions out of that place, we haven't truly thought it out. We respond very quickly. We'll just, you know, make a decision that something that we would not truly make because we're just not able or capable of really making those rational decisions that we need to. And burnout really just has us in this place where we're tired, we're cynical, we feel, I use the word drained. I can remember being in a burnout mode at one time. And when I came out of that mode, I thought, wow, I was really in a fog. You know, so we're really like in this fog. And so it's important that we have people around us that can speak to us and tell us that we're possibly in that mode, or that we even have messages for ourselves to know that we're getting there so that we can quickly get out. Because it can be devastating for us, the decisions that we make or that we don't make, because it can also cause us not to make decisions that we'll just sit there and pause. And I mean, not even on a pause, that we're at the stop sign.
1: Yeah.
2: You know, and so that can be difficult for us as well.
1: Are we sometimes so busy and burned out that we can't even recognize that it's happening? How, what are some of those signs that we might pay attention to diagnose it, if you will, in ourselves?
2: Yeah. I often tell people to look at if you're really tired. I mean, tiredness is a big cue to it. If you're just like, okay, you're getting it all done and I can't, you're thinking about the couch before you, 9 o'clock in the morning, can I get back to the couch or the bed? But I'm going to go to work today, but then I'm getting back there. Or, you know, just that you're at the place where you're not as sharp as you used to be, you know, in making the decisions, in getting things done. And honestly, not even really caring. Like, let me just get through this day. Let me just get this done. And then, ooh, let me get back to doing nothing. Is really just good cues that you're probably in that state.
1: Why do you think people confuse urgency and importance?
2: You know, that's a great question. And so urgency is at that place where, okay, I just got to get this done. And sometimes when we're in burnout, it's just like, okay, or we're really stressed. That's when that urgency comes in. Or when it brings up old stuff for us. Like, okay, I wasn't urgent about it then and I didn't make the right decision. So I got to get it right this time. With not realizing, going back to that slowing down, no, I need to slow down and make the right decision and combine the emotions with the reasoning so that I make the best decision in this. They're two totally different things. Now, sometimes things do have to be urgent. Like in my field, if someone is going to be harmed, if something's going to happen, but everything's not urgent. And we respond in urgent situations, or I should say we respond urgently oftentimes because we're afraid to get it wrong. We're afraid that I'm not going to get it right. Rather than knowing if I slow down, I can really make the better decision.
1: Yeah, what an incredible takeaway, because, you know, I'm thinking about all of the times in my life where, you know, I'm applying an old paradigm to a new context and it just doesn't quite work. So this is a really important key thing. Thank you for sharing that. Let me talk about transitions, life transitions. Let's say a big one might be going to college for the first time, or graduating and going into your first job. How do you think that folks can find healthy ways to sit with the uncertainty that comes with big life change?
2: Yeah, change can be so difficult. And it's going back to the word fearful, it's the unknown whenever we need to make a transition. Because as humans, we want to know every step and we want to know that it's going to work out. We don't want to just make a change and take a risk. All right. We want to know, if I do this, am I going to get the outcome that I want? And so when that happens, that uncertainty comes in, you know, is this going to work out? How is this going to happen? And we get to a state where we have to just lean into not knowing all the answers, but trusting that it's going to be okay no matter what. And that's not always easy for us as humans. You know, we accept that new position. We move across country. We change our major. We lean into a new relationship. And so it's being able to sit with the unknown, but knowing in the unknown, regardless of what happens, I'm going to turn out okay. And that's just hard to sit with sometimes for people when the transition comes.
1: Yeah. So when we're thinking about that uncertainty, how do we tell what's productive and what's going to pull us away from what we really ought to be doing?
2: Yeah. When we're ruminating, when we're going down that road of awfulizing and leaning into everything that can be wrong, rather than measuring, okay, what

0: We all have those friends and family that could just make it worse for us. They can go down that road or path for us. So it's important to have people on both sides of the spectrum that can help us to look at both places.
1: Wow. Well, and that you bring up a bit of social pressure as a theme, right?
0: Yeah.
1: The people or the maybe societal messages that perhaps encourage us to think about what we should want or what we should choose or what we should feel. But maybe what's actually happening is not that thing. What advice do you give someone to separate from that and to go with what they know they should do?
0: Yeah. So internally, we've all been given an internal compass that tells us, okay, this is safe. This is okay. It's okay to try this. It's okay to do this. It's a matter of trusting that within yourself. All of us have giftings and callings. And all of us have a place that we can lean into with that. And it's truly at the end of the day, accepting that you're the one that's going to have to live with that decision. And so being able to say, okay, I'm going to live with this decision no matter how it turns out, because I'm trusting what's inside of me, the gifts that I've been given, the talents that I've been given, and the ability to step out. And if it doesn't turn out the way I thought, then I'll go to the next step and I'll do the next thing.
1: Yep. Yep. The next right thing, as Anna from Frozen might say. Watched that movie a few many times. All right. Well, let's talk about a core takeaway here. Mm. So for those who are listening, who have heard you reflect on emotional regulation and kind of readiness for the right decision and recognizing cognitive bias and recognizing where the past is showing up in the present when it shouldn't be, right? All of those things. If someone today is feeling overwhelmed by a big decision that's ahead of them, what do you think is the first step that they should take towards finding their clarity on that choice?
0: I would say really appreciating the fact that you have this big decision. I mean, let's just sit with that for a minute. You have an opportunity. Many people don't have opportunities. So sitting with and celebrating, I have a large opportunity that I can make a decision with, which means there is something in me that this opportunity has been presented to me. And there's something in me that can do this. And there's something in me that someone else sees. And oftentimes we don't do that. We go directly to, oh, what's not going to work out? What's going to happen? What's the risk? But celebrating the fact that I've been given this opportunity. And this is big.
1: Wow.
0: And I've been chosen for. Yeah.
1: That's a beautiful reframe, right? Mm-hmm. Comes from a place of gratitude.
0: Mm-hmm.
1: That's a great place to begin.
0: Yeah.
1: Wonderful.
0: Yeah.
1: All right. So the question I like to ask every guest on this podcast is, let's talk about a difficult decision you've made. What's the thing, if you think back on, you know, all the decisions, what's been the most consequential, that decision you've made you're most proud of or happiest with the outcome, perhaps?
0: So when I decided to become full-time faculty here at John Carroll, I had had my business already for 15 years. And I remember I was taking interns at my practice, and I would see their faces and I was supervising them. And there was this knowing in me when I would sit with them and teaching them and seeing their faces. And I remember thinking, boy, I would love to do more of this. And I began to just say yes to that. And I remember talking to my board of directors and letting them know, I think I'm going to go back and get my PhD and I want to teach full time. And I remember them looking at me and saying, well, why can't you just do that here? But I knew that there was something greater. And I knew that there was another step for me. And while others looked at it as though, is this a demotion? I looked at it as this is a promotion, because it was my next. It was my next into my calling. It was the next into what I was called to do. And so I made that decision. And I now look at that decision and I'm grateful that even in the fear, even in being uncomfortable, even with people asking me and challenging me and saying, why are you going back to get a PhD now? And I was very proud of myself, and I'm proud of myself today, that I said yes to it and said yes to me, and I shut out the other voices.
1: Well, you made a choice that was true to you, and boy, does it show, because you sure

0: are a phenomenal faculty member, professor, and leader of our counseling program here at John Curl. Thank you so much for this conversation, Dr. Martina Moore. Just brilliant takeaways for our listeners today, and I am grateful to you for taking the time.
1: Thank you for having me. I appreciate it.
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My name is Bill Peters, and you are listening to WJCU 88.7 FM. Anvil with Metal on Metal and March of the Crabs. And just a reminder, you can see Anvil in Cleveland Thursday, June 4th. They'll be playing the Foundry Concert Club, the Pounding the Past 2026 tour. Now, when it was first announced, Cleveland was the first date of this tour, but they have since added a Syracuse show one day before. So as of now, will be the second date of the tour. And Anvil will be performing songs from their first three classic and best albums, Hard and Heavy, Metal on Metal, and Forged in Fire. Midnight Hellion will be opening up that show. We got a great show for you tonight. We'll be with you up until 9:30 p.m. Our feature new release. Now, if you're a little confused, because there's three versions of this band currently out on the circuit, but we have

0: It just was definitely driven by our students, this award, this competition. The community members like John and I, we're just going along for the ride. You know, we're all one team. But as John said, it was so cool to see these young kids here so excited and energetic about radio and WJCU. And it's really refreshing. And there was a time not too long ago that we had trouble getting students engaged with the station, and Jason Sokol has really turned that around for us, our GM.
1: Yeah, and even if they're using getting involved with the radio station as a gateway to do something else, like digital marketing or podcasting or whatever else, like I said, we're getting we're getting a lot of kids in here. I mean, there was another trainee when Bill and I walked in earlier that Emily was coaching up, so this kid was a freshman, so he'll be on the, hopefully he gets on the roster for the fall, and but like I said, a lot of hardworking kids, and it's evolving, it's changing. I mean, we all saw what happened six up the dial, but I mean, and you've got to grow, you got to evolve, and that's what's going on here. Like Bill said, we're just a couple of old goats who get dragged along, and you know, we got some great kids, and you know, they've got some vision, or they get ideas and they run with them, and it just, you know, makes the station look better. It ties us in with John Carroll better,
0: and the kids do bounce a lot of their ideas off us community members. You know, they'll, yeah, hey, what do you think of this, Mr. Peters? Or, you know, Roddy, what do you think of this? You know?
1: See, and they call him Mr. They just call me Roddy.
0: They just call him Roddy. I'm Mr. Peters. We also had University Heights Mayor Michelle Weiss on hand to present WJCU with a proclamation from the city for our award.
1: And she got offered a programming slot in the future, just like the former mayor did, so she might. She's also a graduate of John Carroll, so she could be taking us up on that.
0: Following the awards ceremony, we had a dinner, and this was a very special dinner for our Inner Circle Gold donors for the Radiothon. And what happened was, if you donated $500 or $1,000, you got into this special. I don't know what.
1: You were invited.
0: Yeah, you were invited, not just to the dinner. They got some other things as well. But these donors, a couple of the donors mentioned John's show and my show and Rich's Hand of Doom is their favorite programs. So by them doing that, we got invited to the dinner. And it was quite a nice meal. Warren Holtz from Euclid was there representing us, and Bruce Swartz from Rocky River. I know he's donated to John's show for many years.
1: And Warren also donated to Rich's show, right? I think that's what, Rich's donor?
0: I think so. I'm not sure.
1: Okay.
0: But yeah, the donors were asked to list their favorite shows, and you know, all three of us got mentioned. And Warren, man, that guy, don't play poker with that guy, man. He was telling the stories about his poker games. He's a pro player there.
1: Yeah, yeah. I was reminded of the story. A friend of mine had to do something at NASA, Lewis Research. He had to do something up there, and his supervisor told him, listen, if you see guys sitting down playing cards, do not sit down at the card game. These people are actual rocket scientists. They know all the probabilities. They got all the math down, okay? Do not sit down at a card game. You will leave all your cash on the table.
0: I don't play cards, but, you know, talking to Warren, it started out, he was real humble and kind of like, you know, like he wasn't that good. And then
1: then he's in the VIP room, he's down at the casino.
0: Yeah, then as we kept going with the conversation and the stories, I'm like, this guy is a pro player, man. You think he's trying to lure me into a game here?
1: Yeah.
0: Now, he was a lot of fun, man. He's a big metal fan. Bruce, he's guest DJs on your radio show, right,
1: John? Yeah, yeah.

0: He'll be doing, again, this year, he'll be doing Alumni Weekend in June and then Homecoming Weekend. I don't know the day off the top of my head, but it's they've announced the homecoming game, so we've got those days penciled out for him.
1: It was really nice. I really enjoyed that. I tell you, it's nice hanging out with those two guys, and also, of course, John and Rich. We had a lot of laughs. And the food, hey, that was pretty good food, you know?
0: That's, yeah.
1: Especially for what I usually eat, you know? So that was like a high-class dinner for me. Anything else, John, you want to add about those events on Monday here?
0: Yeah. Oh, and Bill also wanted to try to, first off, he's trying to big time the guy about, you know, all the Aussie bands that he knows.
1: Oh, yeah, right.
0: And this guy grew up where 20 minutes from where AC/DC played their first gigs.
1: Right. That was Phil. He's the founder of the ISBC. I think you pronounce his last name Vincilio. I don't know. But anyway, so yeah, you know, he's from Australia. So, of course, right when he finished the presentation, I went up to him and I started throwing all these Australian hard rock and metal bands at him. He knew of all of them. You know, I mentioned Buffalo and Radio Birdman and AC/DC, Rose Tattoo, The Angels. John mentioned a surf band.
0: Yeah, you caught me flat. You know, if you would have given me some time, I could have done some research. I mean, he knew the North Melbourne Surf Club, but I think I could have got him on Kincaid and the Mimetics.
1: Now, I don't know if he was old enough, but he did say, yeah, I remember AC/DC playing small clubs around where he lived.
0: Well, it could have happened when he was a little kid.
1: Yeah, he was probably, he's a little younger than I am, but I did have to tell him my story. I saw AC/DC's first show in Cleveland with 10 people, and Bon Scott handed me a button from the stage.
0: And Bill also did mention his German listeners.
1: Oh, of course. We'll talk about some more of my European listeners a little later on tonight. We had another interesting story of that. Okay, I guess we should get into some music, John. Can I start playing now?
0: Start playing.
1: Okay. I feel like I'm training under Roddy again back in 1982. I couldn't do anything until he said it was okay. Well, it is May 1st.
0: Mayday.
1: And I usually pull this song out, and it's a May 1st on a Friday, so we got Gamma 2, Ronnie Montrose starting this show off here, the heaviest Gamma record, and there's a song in this album called Mayday.

0: Carolyn Knoll Sorg, selected as the 27th president of John Carroll University. 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
1: You ready?

That's one of my favorite albums of 2026 so far. The band is called Cruel Force, and that track is Titan's Awakening from their album Hanada. Die Young, cover of the Black Sabbath classic done by Fate's Warning. That appeared on a 2-CD Awaken the Guardian reissue. I picked that up at one of our local used record stores and quite enjoyed that version. Really a high-speed, heavy cover of that tune. The Great Observer, that's a new band from Italy. Their debut album is entitled Loss of Transcendence. We played the title track. The Order from Switzerland before that, doing Empires. That's the title track to their new album. It's the band's 7th full-length release. And we started off with some classic Gamma, going back to 1980's Gamma 2 album and Mayday. You're listening to Metal on Metal. Also wanted to mention earlier that we have a ticket giveaway tonight. A little bit later on coming up, for a show taking place Friday, May 15th at House of Blues. It's Coop's Nightmare, Alice Cooper tribute. If you haven't seen these guys, man, this is a really, really good production. I saw them at House of Blues last year, I think it was, and just loved the show. I saw the real Alice Cooper in Columbus a week or so ago. And you can see the Coop's Nightmare. We'll have some tickets to give away. Once again, that's Friday, May 15th at House of Blues. That's coming up. Maybe we'll do it in our next hour. Okay, we've got some brand new music from Dark Throne. They have a new album coming out one week from tonight. It's called Prehistoric Metal. Here's the title track.

0: That's Brand New Metal Church, song called Coming For You from their latest Dead to Rights album. That's one of the five bonus tracks. That's actually the one you can find on the Japanese version of the album. And that's the best bonus track, I think, of the five right there. Coming For You. Good track. Hyena from Peru doing The Evil Monk. That appears on a forthcoming EP called Heavy Metal Heroes. It's a split EP with a band from Tokyo, Japan called Rising Fall. We started off with Brand New Dark Throne, title track to their album that'll be released next week, Prehistoric. We're going to take a short break. We've got some Cleveland heavy metal from Attacks and Nunslaughter next.
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0: Okay, welcome back. We've got some, let's start off here with some music from Attacks. They are playing this Sunday, May 3rd at the Foundry Concert Club with Gravel and Minimal Liminal. And here's an oldie but goodie from Attacks. 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

That's Attax with Metal Messiah. You can see him this Sunday at the Foundry Concert Club in Cleveland. Now we've got some brand new music from Nunslaughter. They have a new album coming out on June 26th. It's called Satanic Chaos Legions. It'll be their debut for the Black to Black label. This is Rotten Messiah.

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1: Don't look at me.
2: 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You're ugly. 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The truth is, people remember, and when words are said too much, they start to stick. And it's not long they begin to rot away your insides.

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from Finland. That's a band called Oz from their 1986 Decibel Storm album. That's their last good album of the 80s. That's Eyes of the Stranger. We had Telomyris before that from their forthcoming new album, Duskfall, comes out next week. We played Reckoning. That's a band from Seattle. This is their debut full-length album. It released an EP 3 years ago. Sepultura with All Souls Rising from their new The Cloud of Unknowing EP. Band is on their farewell tour this year. There's no Cleveland date, but there is one in Columbus. And Spell from Vancouver started us off. They're on the label that Witch Hazel is on. And they kind of have that Witch Hazel vibe to them at times on this record. The album's called Wretched Heart. We played the title track, Wretched Heart. And the instrumental intro was called In Duress. Well, we have some classic UFO here. A new reissue officially came out today. The reissue of UFO's The Wild, The Willing, and The Innocent features a 2026 remaster of the album. Plus, comes with a two-disc set, plus a previously unreleased Live at Hammersmith Odeon London show recorded on January 29th, 1981. Also has a few extra alternative mixes and single edits of three songs as well. This album for UFO was the second album to feature Paul Chapman. And the follow-up to No Place to Run came out in 1981. And I have many UFO friends that cite this, if not as their top album, definitely one of their top three records. This record has really aged well, I've noticed, with UFO fans. Going to play a couple tracks here. We'll play a one from the studio remaster of the album and then one of the live tracks from this previously unreleased show. Let's start off here with Making Moves from UFO.